Never thought I would believe, the only one I couldn't see. But you came to save me, I wasn't worried, they give me a second to breathe. Tu ne vas jamais me juger, ni me reprocher mon passé noir. Mort à la croix pour me sauver, te donner ma vie sera mon

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1: Welcome to Serving Today, the program for the servants of Christ. I'm Derek French, and it's good to be with you again. The problem of evil and suffering. Malcolm Firth continues helping us with apologetics. Coping with distress. Malcolm Ryan gives us another of his pastoral talks. The problem of evil and pain is a vast subject and has stretched the minds of many of the most intellectual people who've ever lived, as well as those who've never had the opportunity of an education at all. What is plain for all to see is that in this world, suffering and pain is all around us. We only need to consider the news, and we hear of bombings and murders, famine and floods, earthquakes and tragedies. And these not only apply to people elsewhere in our world, but to us as well. We all suffer to one degree or another. I guess most of us will have seen loved ones deteriorate as they come to the end of their lives. If you're in pastoral ministry, then you will frequently be called to families where there is great heartache and distress. And in fact, nobody is immune from these things. Even those who live in rich palaces suffer ill health and terminal illness. In the book of Ecclesiastes, the writer asks and answers a pertinent question in verse 16 of chapter 2. And how dies the wise man? As the fool. In other words, death and all that is related to it is something all of us face to a lesser or greater degree. It's a huge problem, and people's reactions to it vary quite widely. Some try to pretend it will never happen to them, even though the Bible teaches clearly that man is destined to die once. Some, who claim to be Christian believers and teachers, quite falsely tell us that once you become a follower of Jesus, you will never suffer again, and all in your life will prosper. That is a lie, and it's as if they've forgotten that Jesus himself suffered greatly. And he has told us in John 16, verse 33, that while we are in this world, we will have trouble. Others in their reaction become bitter and blame God and utter blasphemous words against him. Still others use this as an excuse not to believe in him at all. Well, we're going to consider this important pastoral subject in two ways today. First, Malcolm Firth is going to look at the subject in his apologetic series. I visited Malcolm away from the studio, and I raised the issue that many claim that if God allows suffering, then he cannot be both good and powerful. While others say because of this, there cannot be a God at all. And I asked Malcolm if he'd come across this, and this is what he told me.
2: Yes, absolutely right. I mean, recently we had that terrible tsunami, and 250,000 people around the Indian Ocean were killed. And a number of newspapers and magazines after that event said, well, where is God? If God is all-powerful, then he can't be good to allow this. Mm. And if God is good, then he cannot be all-powerful because he would have stopped this.
3: Yes, indeed. But of course, they're still not left with an answer if they dismiss the existence of God.
2: No, absolutely.
3: The evil has still happened, the suffering, so...
2: The evil and suffering is there, exactly.
3: Yes,
2: right, yes.
3: So what do we say, particularly about those who say, well, that suffering particularly is pointless?
2: You have to ask the question, just because you cannot see a reason for evil or suffering, it doesn't mean that no reason exists. It would be like if I took my son for an injection. The injection is for vaccination against some disease. And as my son receives that injection, it's painful, it hurts him, he cries. He cannot see a reason for this. Why would my father allow me to experience such pain and suffering for him? Of course, it doesn't mean that there isn't a reason. There is a reason. Mm. He just doesn't know that reason exists.
3: No, but you know, because you love him. You don't want him to become ill.
2: Exactly right. And I would say then that is the case with God. We have that in the Bible. We have this wonderful example of Job. Now, we are told, as we read the book of Job, what is happening. Mm. Satan comes to God and says that your servant Job is just following you and loving you because you give him good things. And God says, that's not true. And Satan says, well, let me prove that it is. And God allows him. God allows him to do that. Now, Job isn't able to hear any of that. He doesn't know what happens. And for him, he's living the next day just like any other day. And then his family is taken away. His possessions are taken away. And his health is gone. And he doesn't see the reason why. But we know that there is a reason why. And what's interesting is at the end of the book of Job, God doesn't even explain to him why he's done that. But Job does come to an understanding that God is good.
3: Mm. And of course, another character in the Old Testament is Joseph, isn't it?
2: Yes, that's right. Joseph is another example from the Old Testament. He's treated by his brothers very badly. They want to kill him, but in fact they don't. They sell him into slavery. And eventually, if you read the story in the book of Genesis, you see that he eventually becomes a prime minister or second in command in Egypt, and he's responsible for saving the Israelites. And eventually, when his father dies, his brothers are afraid that he will take revenge on them. But he says that what you did was wrong, but God did it for good. There was a greater good in God's purpose, which they couldn't see, and Joseph couldn't see at the time, but God was planning out. So just because we cannot see the reason for evil and suffering, it doesn't mean that there isn't a reason for evil happening to us or suffering.
3: And I suppose the supreme example of all is the cross, isn't it? I mean, I'm sure many people who were just briefly acquainted with Jesus must have wondered, you know, well, he's done so much good and why is he dying in this way? Isn't it a waste of time? But it isn't, is it? His suffering was with a great purpose, the greatest of all purposes.
2: That's right. And actually, Christianity is the only religion where God suffers. God came into this world. Jesus Christ lived this perfect life and then he was beaten and he had nails driven through his hands and he was crucified on the cross and he suffered in our place. And here we have not a God then who is distant, but a God who comes into us and suffers for us to take away that evil in us, to deal with that evil in us by his death upon the cross. And then his resurrection says that this suffering that we go through is not in vain, that it will one day be undone, that it will be redeemed. I remember hearing the story of a group of travellers who had to spend a terrible night in some hotel and they had no food and it was cold and it was a horrible, miserable experience in another country. And one of them was weeping and thinking he'd never get home. And then the next day, then they travelled a bit further and they found this hotel and it actually had hot water and they could have a shower and they could have good food. And they laughed that evening over the experiences that they'd had the night before. And those were not tears of sadness, but they were tears of joy because they'd gone through that horrible event. Now they could actually rejoice. And I think that is what the resurrection is saying to us. God is redeeming this world. And one day there will be a new heavens and a new earth and our suffering will be redeemed and we will know joy more because of the suffering that we've faced in this life.
3: So in a perverse way, perhaps it might seem strange to some people, the existence of suffering is in a sense an evidence for God's existence, isn't it?
2: Yes, it is one of the strong arguments for God's existence, in fact, because if we arose here by chance, as we were looking at in the last program, then there is no right and wrong. Things just happen. Bad things happen because we are not strong enough. That's what evolution says. It's the survival of the fittest. And yet, instinctively, we all know what is good and what is evil. We may disagree about the variations, but there are things which we say that is wrong. A mother, for example, should not drown her babies, but should care for her babies. It would be evil, and we would all acknowledge that. And yet, where does that come from? Where does that come from? If we arose by chance, we would not have this knowledge of good and evil.
3: Mm-hmm.
2: And so, in fact, the existence of evil is one of the strong evidences for the existence of a moral God, a God who is good.
1: We now look at this subject from a pastoral perspective, as we hear from Malcolm Ryan.
4: Maybe more than any other book in the Bible, Job helps us to catch a glimpse of the greatness and majesty of God. It shows us that God is in charge, he always will be in charge, and if we're going to deal realistically with life, this is the way we must see him. In referring to Job's faithfulness to God, the devil mockingly said, "But stretch out your hand and strike everything he has, and he will surely curse you to your face." Job chapter 1, verse 11. That comment and what happens next might cause us to think of the book of Job as a great battleground between God and Satan, where Job is caught in between. Yet although there are aspects of this in the book, we have to ask, what kind of battle is that? Can you imagine German Commander Rommel during the Second World War going to Field Marshal Montgomery, saluting him and saying, "We would like permission to bomb your troops, destroy your tanks and wreck all your plans"? Yet that's the situation in the book of Job. Satan essentially comes to God and asks for permission to do something against Job. As such, this is not a battle or warfare, it's a test. Job's faith is the subject of a very rigorous test, which Satan brings about and which God permits. In our own lives, we may sometimes wonder what's going on behind the scenes. What is the devil saying about us, and is he asking permission to have a go at us? As we learn from the book of Job, Satan would tear us apart if he could, not because he's angry with us, but because he wants to get at God, whom we serve. But God's protecting hand is like a hedge around us, protecting, providing, and giving us peace of mind. This means that as we trust and obey him, we can rest in the Lord, assured that he's in control of our present and future. In order to be effective on the battlefield, a soldier must be both well-trained and properly equipped. The warrior must know the enemy and be alert in case of surprise attacks. That's how it is in our spiritual battle with Satan. Determined to wreck our faith by leading us into sin, the devil attacks with blatant temptation and deceptive lies. This kind of warfare involves our being fully prepared through prayer, faith, and truth, so that we can stand firm against the strategies and tricks of our enemy. Then take heart, my friend, that God will not let you be tempted beyond what you can bear, as we're told in 1 Corinthians 10, verse 13. He knows how much you can cope with, and he will not put you to the test so severely that it will destroy your faith. So you can thank and praise the Lord for his hand of protection, while appreciating that with every test comes the strength to endure.
1: And on that positive note, we bring today's edition of Serving Today to a close. Thank you for being with us. Until next time, this is Derek French saying goodbye, and may God help us to minister with grace and compassion as we seek to support and care for those who are suffering.